Marat Bezukhaliev, showing how it's done with pianist John Lenihan, the Scherzo Tarantelle by Wieniawski. Everybody in show business needs a breakthrough of sorts. Here is Antonin Dvorak's. In 1878, he's still trying to make it happen, trying to get some financial stability going. His publisher says, "Hey, feel like orchestrating some dances?" And he says, "Nah, okay." Uses Brahms's Hungarian dances as a jumping-off point, puts his own spin on the form. They become wildly popular. They kick his career into high gear. You never know when it's going to happen. You never know when the breakthrough is coming. That's why you always go. You always say yes, unless it's going to make you entirely crazy. But it's those times when you're like, "I don't want to go." Always go.

George Sell leading the Cleveland Orchestra, the Slavonic Dance Number 2. That's one that Dvorak orchestrated at his publisher's request. It made him, it boosted his career right into the stratosphere. One of those times when the publisher was really onto something. It does happen. Here's David Starobin performing the Guitar Sonata Number 5 by Wenzel Matyka.

0: David Starobin performing the Guitar Sonata No. 5 by Wenzel Matica. Just a teeny tiny little bit of night music coming up next. You won't even notice it.
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0: To make the difficult look easy. Now that's the mark of a pro. Here's a piece by Mozart that sounds simple, but he could only write like this after he'd done much more complicated stuff like The Marriage of Figaro, Don Giovanni. At that point, he had the experience to reduce his composing to what you might call the bare essentials and pull off that elusive less is more quality. Here's a very little night music.

Violinist Gidon Kremer with the Kremerata Baltica. Ein klein Nachtmusik, a very little night music by Mozart. Well, if you go thumbing through the severely underrated composers file, you will soon find the Polish, Soviet, and Russian composer Mieczysław Weinberg. That underrated status might have come from a certain unwillingness to promote himself. He was not a self-promoter. He was a pretty modest guy, and his work reflects that. It's subtle. It's powerful, but a quieter kind of power, less bombastic, shall we say. He wasn't a show-off. The man just had a lot of soul.

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2: 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He calls it deliverance. 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
0: My friend calls live performance the non-downloadable experience. The Polish composer Grzesław Bakiewicz was so committed to it, live performance, that during World War II she would perform secret concerts in Warsaw of music banned by the Nazis. And that is what courage looks like. Here is her Sinfonietta.

0: 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Mostly clear tonight with fog developing, lows in the mid-50s, partly sunny tomorrow, highs in the lower 70s.
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3: Modeste Mussorgsky wrote this music in 1867, but it was rejected by the publishers and never performed during his lifetime. Mussorgsky left behind a lot of debt and several unfinished manuscripts when he died, including Night on Bald Mountain. His friend Nikolai Rimsky-Korsakov hoped to get it published and settle some of Mussorgsky's debts. So he polished up some of the rough edges, tamed some of the violence, and completely rewrote the ending. From APM, American Public Media, this is Performance Today. Mussorgsky's original version is dark and terrifying right to the last measure, which seems pretty on brand for a guy who died screaming, "Woe is me!" We'll hear it in 5 minutes. Also ahead, chamber music by Gustav Mahler. Right now, an excerpt from Mahler's Song of the Earth, called The Drunkard in Spring. If life is a dream, why all this work and worry? I drink all day till I can drink no more.

Tenor Brennan Guillory with The Drunken Man in Spring from Mahler's Das Lied von der Erde. Kenneth Woods led the orchestra of the Swan. From APM, American Public Media, this is Performance Today, taking you to concerts around the world. I'm Valerie Kaler. Russian composer Modest Mussorgsky wrote a couple of immortal pieces of music, pictures at an exhibition for one, and the piece we're about to hear, Night on Bald Mountain. But some of his colleagues really did not like his music. Tchaikovsky dismissed his work as crude and ugly. And his personal life was no easier. Mussorgsky suffered from the disease of alcoholism. During the first week of March 1881, he suffered a bout of what his doctors called alcoholic epilepsy. He was hospitalized, literally poisoned by alcohol. But instead of seeing this as a wake-up call, he doubled down. He talked somebody into smuggling him a bottle of brandy. And shortly after that, a nurse heard him shout his final words, "All is over. Woe is me."

0: Modeste Mussorgsky's Night on Bald Mountain. Fabien Gabelle led the French National Orchestra at the Radio France Broadcasting House in Paris. Were you wondering where the church bells were at the end? Sunrise and redemption and relief? Plot twist, the music we just heard was the composer's original vision. When Mussorgsky died, he had a lot of debt and several unfinished compositions, including Night on Bald Mountain. So his pal Nikolai Rimsky-Korsakov put the finishing touches on it, hoping to get it published and settle some of those debts. In addition to finishing touches, Rimsky-Korsakov rewrote the ending, changed the thorny original into something more uplifting. He made it something audiences would like, something that would sell. That's the version we most often hear performed, the one that was cemented into our psyches in Disney's Fantasia. Very interesting to hear Mussorgsky's darker, wilder version of Night on Bald Mountain. In a moment, turns out Mahler could write for fewer than 100 musicians. This is Performance Today from APM.
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2: 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And Neapolitan keyboard virtuoso Domenico Scarlatti composed 555 solo keyboard sonatas. 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
0: We're about to hear the one and only surviving piece of chamber music, a quartet, written by teenage Gustav Mahler. He was wrapping up his first year of studies at the Vienna Conservatory when he wrote this. As a grown-up composer, Mahler never talked about this piece. Nobody even knew it existed until long after he was gone. His widow Alma discovered the music in the 1960s, more than half a century after Gustav had died. And what she found was a piece that foreshadowed the brooding intensity of Mahler's later works as an adult. He'd go on to become the guy who could make a ginormous orchestra sound like it's remembering something overheard from the next room 50 years ago. You can hear the beginnings of that Mahler in this early composition. Let's hear the piano quartet Mahler never spoke of from a concert during the Colorado College Summer Music Festival.

0: Gustav Mahler wrote that brooding piano quartet when he was just 15 years old. He never talked about the piece, and no one knew it existed until long after his death. Almost half a century after he died, Mahler's widow, Alma, discovered the music and a fragment of a scherzo he'd started writing but never finished. We heard Mahler's piano quartet in A minor from a concert during the Colorado College Summer Music Festival in Colorado Springs, Colorado. John Novacek was at the piano, Laura Frauci played violin, Philip Ying on viola, and Bian Song played cello. If you've ever been curious about how composers come up with their ideas, check out a podcast called Composer's Datebook. 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
2: 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And cellist Pablo Ferrandez will be soloist in the elegant Cello Concerto No. 1 by Haydn. I'm Jan Weller. 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
0: Have you ever unlocked a deep nugget of wisdom while doing something very familiar? A workflow, a frame of mind you know so well, and suddenly the whole world shifts? Composer Derek Skye recently wrote a new piece for the Ivala String Quartet, blending elements from many musical traditions into what he calls Afro-Persian classical music. When he fused a Persian microtonal system with the style of a Bach chorale, with all its perfect linear chord changes, he was stunned. He felt an initial tug of resistance, a doubting voice saying, "This new sound could not really be right." At the same time, he was struck by the realization that he found it to be quite beautiful. Skye says, quote, "You're used to a certain type of perfection. That means there are multiple types of perfection. It was in that moment that I was like, this sounds like I'm being freed from the anxiety of perfection, of thinking that perfection can only be one way." Skye named his piece Deliverance, a nod to the freedom from fear and anxiety one can achieve by embracing vulnerability and imperfection. I feel like that's a bit of wisdom we can all be reminded of from time to time. This is Deliverance by Derek Skye, the Ivala String Quartet in concert.

Deliverance by Derek Sky. The Avalos Quartet gave that performance at the Ent Center for the Arts in Colorado Springs, Colorado, part of the Epic Concerts series. Derek Sky says, to ears that are used to Western classical music, it might sound like the piece started with a bunch of flat or out-of-tune notes. But those are intentional microtonal pitches from Persian classical music. As the ear gets used to them, Sky hopes they stop sounding like an imperfection and can be seen as an aspect of perfection. Not perfection as a monolith, but rather Sky thinks of multiple types of perfection. And the sounds in his piece are perfect in their own way. Deliverance by Derek Sky. Our technical director here at PT is Craig Thorson. Jean Barron is our technical producer. Our director of media production and operations is Elizabeth Iverson. The senior director of media operations for APM is Josh Kubasta. 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
1: 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Mostly clear tonight with fog developing, lows in the mid-50s, partly sunny tomorrow, highs in the lower 70s.
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0: The first cello concerto written by Dmitri Shostakovich had two sources of inspiration: cellist Mstislav Rostropovich and the concerto written for Rostropovich by Sergei Prokofiev. Hey, imitation's the sincerest form of flattery, right? The cello concerto No. 2 by Shostakovich, still inspired by, written for, premiered by Mstislav Rostropovich, but the influence of Prokofiev is way in the rearview mirror. The difference between the two concertos is striking. The first is defiant and fiery. This one is subtler, moodier, funnier, but in a kind of terrifying way. From APM, American Public Media, this is Performance Today. I'm Valerie Kaler. We'll hear the concerto No. 2 by Dmitri Shostakovich later this hour. Cellist Gauthier Capuçon plays that odd mercurial concerto by Shostakovich later this hour. Right now, he plays a wistful love song written by Joseph Kosma in 1945. The original was in French, but we know it better by its English title, Autumn Leaves. Gauthier Capuçon joined here by pianist Jérôme Ducrot, who also made this arrangement.

Joseph Kosma's Les Feuilles Mortes, with French lyrics by Jacques Prévert. Johnny Mercer wrote the English lyrics for the song we know in the U.S. as Autumn Leaves. Jérôme Ducrot made that arrangement for cello and piano, and was also the pianist we heard in that performance with Gautier Capuçon. More from Capuçon ahead, a Shostakovich concerto in Germany. From APM, American Public Media, this is Performance Today. I'm Valerie Kaler. So glad you're here for today's musical adventures and discoveries. On the way this hour, a Van Cliburn competition performance of a Schubert song whose lyrics might have meant more than Schubert thought, and a mercurial moody cello concerto by Shostakovich from a concert in Hamburg. Right now, it's music for 24 strings. To my ear, there is something really special about four classical guitars playing together. You get your pulsing bass line, chords and harmony in the middle, and a nice melody on top. And all with that sort of percussive joy that comes from strings plucked by fingers and fingernails. Here is a great example of that sound. The Newman and Altman guitar duo, joined by Paolo Bellinati and João Luiz. They're playing A Furiosa by Paolo Bellinati, a tribute to the virtuosic street musicians of Brazil.

0: Brazilian guitarist and composer Paulo Belinati wrote that piece as a tribute to the virtuoso street musicians in Brazil, known as the Furious Ones. It's called A Furiosa by Paulo Belinati. And he was part of that ad hoc all-star quartet we just heard. Paulo Belinati, João Luiz, with the Newman and Oltman guitar duo. That's Michael Newman and Laura Oltman. They met at the Aspen Festival and have been performing together as a duo since 1978. They eventually got married and built their professional life as a duo. They're also responsible for a bunch of repertoire for two guitars, having commissioned works from Leo Brower, Lowell Lieberman, Augusta Reed Thomas, and more. The performance we just heard was from a concert at the Americas Society in Manhattan, presented by the New York Guitar Seminar at Manis. That's an annual summertime gathering of guitarists in New York City, taking place every year for more than a quarter century. Founded, by the way, by the Newman and Oltman guitar duo. In a moment, you quiet my heart. I mean, you could quiet my heart if you were to come over. You're listening to Performance Today from APM.
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0: Next, we're going to hear a song by Franz Schubert, a setting of a poem by Friedrich Rückert. The poem was untitled when Schubert set it, so he used the opening line as the title of his song. You are rest, du bist die Ruhe. You are rest, gentle peace. You are longing, and that which stills it. Rückert later added a title to his poem, Come into my dwelling, which adds a kind of I'll be at peace if I can get you behind closed doors vibe. Schubert's song setting was all tranquility, but Rückert's aftermarket title reveals something a bit more active. The version we're about to hear has no lyrics at all, but Franz Liszt's piano transcription of the song seems to track that progression. Du bist die Ruhe, You Are Rest by Franz Schubert, played by Vitaly Starikov at the 2025 Van Cliburn competition in Fort Worth, Texas.

0: Franz Liszt's piano transcriptions of Schubert's songs helped spread Schubert's music to audiences who might never have heard the originals. Liszt made 56 Schubert song transcriptions. We just heard his take on Du bist der Ruhe, You Are Rest. Pianist Vitaly Starikov played it during his semifinal round at the 2025 Van Cliburn competition. He went on to win the silver medal. In a moment, a Shostakovich concerto, she said, laughing nervously. 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
1: 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Mostly clear tonight with fog developing, lows in the mid-50s, partly sunny tomorrow, highs in the lower 70s.
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0: 16th century German musician Michael Praetorius wrote more than 1,500 compositions. Venetian violinist Antonio Vivaldi produced 500-plus concertos. And Neapolitan keyboard virtuoso Domenico Scarlatti composed 555 solo keyboard sonatas. These hard-working musicians are in the spotlight on Sunday Baroque this Labor Day holiday weekend.
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0: When Dmitri Shostakovich wrote his Concerto No. 1 for the legendary Russian cellist Mstislav Rostropovich, he was very upfront about the fact that he'd gotten the idea from Sergei Prokofiev. He said the impulse for his concerto came from knowing and admiring what Prokofiev had done a decade earlier. Not plagiarism, just part of the open ebb and flow of ideas in the world of the arts. Shostakovich went on to write another piece for Rostropovich, and the Cello Concerto No. 2 premiered in 1966. Where the first concerto was defiant and heroic, the second is much more introspective, at least at the beginning, like someone thinking out loud almost. And Shostakovich often treats the solo cello less like a soloist and more like a part of the orchestra. Other instruments often overshadow the soloist in a way that makes the cello seem small and vulnerable. He does let loose later in the piece, including in the second movement. It's based on the song of a street vendor selling pretzels. It is clownishly demented and a bit unsettling. Classic Shostakovich. Another Shostakovich signature move, the crucial role of the percussion section. Xylophone, woodblock, tom-tom, tambourine, snare drum, bass drum, slapstick, whip, timpani. They are so important throughout the entire concerto. I mean, how often do you get to hear a cello in conversation with a bass drum? That's exactly what Shostakovich set up in the first movement of his Cello Concerto No. 2. So intriguing. Let's go to a concert in Hamburg, Germany, to hear the Cello Concerto No. 2 by Dmitri Shostakovich. Gautier Capuçon solos with the NDR Elbphilharmonie Orchestra, Simone Young conducting.

0: That concerto just kind of runs out of steam at the end. The cello holding a long note while the percussion ticks away underneath. Time continues while human drama fades. One of the things I absolutely love about Shostakovich is his whiplash mood changes. You got your self-important fanfares, your darkly comical dances, lyrical moody cello lines violently interrupted, grotesque marches, and a song about pretzels. Just wow. Gautier Capuçon played the Cello Concerto No. 2 by Shostakovich with the North German Radio Elbe Philharmonie led by Simone Young. Our staff here at PT is senior producer Catherine Slusher, producers Megan Oglesby and Kathleen Bradbury, associate producer John Goman, music logger David Kemp, and our classical digital producer is Inez Guanches. 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I'm Valerie Kaler. 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
1: 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Mostly clear tonight with fog developing, lows in the mid-50s, partly sunny tomorrow, highs in the lower 70s.
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Our bodies break down, sometimes slowly, sometimes rapidly. Aging gracefully might be the hardest skill to learn. By 1808, Beethoven knew he was going deaf. He had accepted it, but he still hated it. Only one place gave him some peace: the woods. He once said, "My miserable hearing does not trouble me here. Oh, the sweet stillness of the woods. I've got a symphony composed in that sweet pastoral stillness coming up for you this hour." The first time I flew solo as a radio host was February 20th, 2025, about 18 months ago. Since then, I've performed roughly 250 shifts, representing over 1,000 hours of music. And my very favorite thing that I have heard is this.

Sacred Heart 3 by Ola Yelo. Beethoven. The man was a walker. He once boasted he walked around the city of Vienna twice every day. And when I say around, I mean around. What he loved most of all was walking in the woods. He felt like the woods was the only place that gave him some peace. He was tormented by his deafness that was coming on apace. He once said, "How delighted I shall be to ramble for a while through bushes, woods, under trees, through grass, and around rocks. No one can love the country as much as I do." One of his friends said he had never met anyone who so delighted in nature. Nature was almost meat and drink to him. He seemed positively to exist upon it. A pastoral man who wrote a pastoral symphony while he was walking around. Here's the symphony number 6, recorded live at the 2026 BBC Proms.

0: It's his own Walk in the Woods symphony, Symphony No. 6, The Pastoral by Beethoven. Gustavo Dudamel leading the Los Angeles Philharmonic Orchestra, a live recording from the 2026 BBC Proms. Coming up, All Hail the Recyclers.
1: 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It's difficult because everybody's attention is in this direction and that direction and is being grabbed and vied for by so many things. But that's the reality of being an independent artist in the 21st century.
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4: 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And cellist Pablo Ferrandez will be soloist in the elegant Cello Concerto No. 1 by Haydn. I'm Jan Weller. 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
0: Here's a pastoral by Stravinsky that he must have really liked. It started out as a vocal exercise. Then in 1923, he arranged it for soprano, oboe, English horn, clarinet, and bassoon. 10 years later, he arranged it for violin and piano. Quite user-friendly, very recyclable.

0: It's the Boston Symphony Chamber Players with the Pastorale by Stravinsky. Some music from Lady Wallen coming up next.
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0: Belizean composer Erlyn Wallen learned her trade at the Universities of London and Cambridge. The London Observer calls her a Renaissance woman of contemporary British music. The Crown clearly agrees. They honored her with an MBE for services to music. Here is the Chorale by Lady Wallen, performed by the Orchestra of the Swan. Love that name.

0: 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Mostly clear tonight with fog developing, lows in the mid-50s, partly sunny tomorrow, highs in the lower 70s.
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fear of missing out. It's this idea that everybody else is having fun without you. And how could they possibly be having fun without you? Eventually, though, we hand off the fun to the younger set and try to wish them well. In this piece, an invalid hears the strains of a distant ball from his sickbed, recalls the happy days of his youth. A bit of FOMO and nostalgia coming up.

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Here's Russian-British violinist Alina Ibragimova, MBE, Lady Ibragimova, with the BBC Symphony Orchestra performing the Violin Concerto by Welsh composer Hugh Watkins.

Violinist Alina Ibragimova, the BBC Symphony Orchestra, Edward Gardner on the podium. That was the Violin Concerto by Welsh composer Hugh Watkins. We're off to Bulgaria in 60 seconds.

Here's one of my two favorite contemporary classical composers, Dobrinka Tavakova of Bulgaria and London, with her piece Whispered Lullaby.

Cellist Heather Tuwok with pianist Yoko Mitsumi, The Whispered Lullaby by the wonderful contemporary composer Dobrynka Tabakova. Tabakova said that one was inspired by a passage from Goethe's Faust, where the spirits speak of a still lake reflecting a glistening full moon. Francis Poulenc wrote his nocturnes over roughly a 10-year period. They have a kind of an off-the-cuff quality to them. I don't mean they sound unfocused, because they don't at all. I just mean they're not too precious. They're handled lightly. The composition style seems more kind of in touch with the muse. It's freer. It's just this side of improv. There's 8 of them. The 4th one is fascinating. It's called The Phantom Ball. It's about an invalid who's lying in his sick bed and hearing a ball going on in the distance, and his mind travels back to the days of his youth when he would go dancing. It's nostalgic rather than bitter. But my very favorite is the 2nd one, which was written in Paris on Christmas Eve, 1933, and it just sounds like Christmas without actually sounding like a Christmas carol. Yes, I am an unabashed sentimentalist.

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In the early to mid-20th century, a very distinct American sound began to be heard in classical music. People like Walter Piston and Aaron Copland, while very much trained in the European tradition, began to redefine what counted as classical music. Howard Hanson was one of those champions of an American sound, and later this hour we'll hear his Second Symphony on Music Through the Night.

Hello there, I'm Bonnie North. It's such a pleasure to have your company for classical music. Some American composers coming your way in just a little bit. Arthur Foote, and then a bit later, Howard Hanson. I'm going to start, however, in Europe with Richard Strauss, and the duet concertino for clarinet and bassoon was the last purely instrumental piece that he wrote, and he wrote it with a bassoonist friend of his in mind, but in the end it was premiered by someone else. Higinio Arue does the honors now, along with clarinetist Nicole Kern and the German Chamber Philharmonic.

Clarinetist Nicole Kern and bassoonist Higinio Arue performing the duet concertino by Richard Strauss, Paavo Järvi led the German Chamber Philharmonic. In just a moment, we'll spend some time in the United States with music by two mid-20th century American composers. We'll be right back.

Bonnie North, thanks so much for joining me. American composer Arthur Foote was of the generation before folks like Aaron Copland developed a much more American style. Foote's music tended to be stylistically more European. He looked to Brahms and Wagner for inspiration. This is his heir and gavotte. Ruben Blundell leads the Gowanus Arts Ensemble.

That was the Air and Gavotte by American composer Arthur Foote. Reuben Blundell led the Gowanus Arts Ensemble. Now, if Arthur Foote looked to Europe for musical inspiration, Howard Hanson was planted firmly on American soil. He was a champion of homegrown classical music. The composer, conductor, Pulitzer Prize winner, and educator wanted that music to reach as large an audience as possible. He was the director of the Eastman School of Music in Rochester, New York for 40 years and established a number of regular radio performances and festivals of American music. This is Hanson's second symphony, The Romantic, which was written to celebrate the 50th anniversary of the Boston Symphony Orchestra, another great American institution. Howard Hanson himself leads the Eastman Rochester Symphony Orchestra.

0: Howard Hanson leading the Eastman Rochester Symphony Orchestra in the performance of his own Symphony No. 2. I'm Bonnie North. Thanks for joining.
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0: Poetic elegance, an innate feeling for expressive nuance, and the power to project bold dramatic contrasts. Those are just some of the descriptions of pianist Yeol Eun-sun's playing. Her upcoming 2026-2027 season will focus on Beethoven's music to mark the bicentenary of his death. But tonight, she'll perform Mozart for you, here on Music Through the Night.

I'm Bonnie North. Thanks so much for spending some time with me. A little later this hour, we will hear South Korean pianist Yeol Eum-sun with Mozart's Piano Sonata No. 9. But we're going to start with Handel and then a response to Handel. Georg Friedrich Handel's 12 Concerti Grossi were kind of the 18th century version of the Phil Spector Wall of Sound. They were a trio of soloists made up of two violins and a cello, plus a four-part string orchestra with a harpsichord continuo. And they were written to be played during performances of his oratorios and odes. Contained in them are trio sonatas, operatic arias, French overtures, Italian sinfonias, airs, fugues, themes and variations, and a variety of dances. Let's hear the Concerto Grosso No. 7, played by E. Musici.

Imuzuchi performing Handel's Concerto Grosso No. 7. Now, the 7th Concerto Grosso was the inspiration for this next piece. Arnold Schoenberg wrote his concerto after Handel in the summer of 1933 after he had been forced to flee Nazi Germany. It was the last piece he wrote in Europe before he and his family immigrated to the United States. The full title of the piece is The Concerto for String Quartet and Orchestra, and here is the American String Quartet and the New York Chamber Symphony conducted by Gerard Schwartz.

Gerard Schwartz leading the New York Chamber Symphony and the American String Quartet in Arnold Schoenberg's Concerto After Handel. Coming up in just a moment on Music Through the Night, Mozart, played by South Korean pianist Yol Um Sun.

Bonnie North, thanks so much for joining me. Over the past decade, South Korean pianist Yeol Eum-sun has achieved global acclaim for her interpretations of Mozart's piano works. The 2016 YouTube video of her performance of Mozart's Piano Concerto No. 21 has been viewed more than 30 million times. Well, here she is with one of his piano sonatas, the Ninth.

0: Mozart's Piano Sonata No. 9, performed by Yoel Umson. I'm Bonnie North. Thanks for joining.
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0: Write a symphony, get a doctoral degree. Well, the exchange between Franz Joseph Haydn and Oxford University wasn't quite that direct, but Haydn was getting an honorary doctorate from Oxford right around the time this symphony premiered. But it was in Paris, not in Oxford.

Hello there, I'm Bonnie North. Thanks so much for your company. Music of Haydn coming your way a little later in the hour, as well as music by American composer Amy Beach. I'm going to start with Igor Stravinsky, though, and neoclassicism. And that was a musical movement that mostly occurred between the two world wars of the 20th century, and it was a response to both the perceived excessive emotionalism of late Romanticism and the atonality and dissonance of some early 20th century music, much like that written by Igor Stravinsky, famous for the very modern and dissonant 1910 score for the ballet The Firebird. One critic at the time said Stravinsky has forgotten the concept of pleasure in sound. Well, even though Stravinsky hated the term neoclassical, a decade later he wrote the score for another ballet, Pulcinella, and the music sounds a lot more, well, classical. Here's the Royal Philharmonic Orchestra.

Yuri Tymirikov leading the Royal Philharmonic Orchestra in that performance of Igor Stravinsky's Pulcinella Suite. Music of Amy Beach comes your way right after this on Music Through the Night.

I'm Bonnie North. Thanks so much for joining me. This is music by the 19th century American composer Amy Beach, Zirgavotte Fantastique, performed by Joanne Polk.

Joanne Polk performing the Gavotte Fantastique by Amy Beach. 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This is Franz Josef Haydn's Symphony No. 92, called the Oxford. Capella Istropolitana is led by Barry Woodsworth.

0: The Oxford Symphony, Symphony No. 92 of Franz Joseph Haydn, performed by Capella Istropolitana. I'm Bonnie North. Thanks so much for...
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La Lisienne, or The Girl from Arles, was a play. Georges Bizet was asked to write the incidental music for it, and he obliged, and that should have been the end of it, as the play was not at all successful and died a quiet death. But Bizet compiled some of that music into the very popular La Lisienne Suite No. 1, and then 4 years after his death, a friend put together the La Lisienne Suite No. 2. That one comes your way in just about 5 minutes on Music Through the Night. Thanks so much for joining me. Music of Beethoven coming your way a little later this hour, as well as some chamber music by Franz Schubert. We're going to start with this instrumental arrangement of the Chilean song Gracias a la Vida, O Life, Thank You. It was written in 1966 by Chilean singer-songwriter Violeta Parra and was made known in the United States by Joan Baez, who included it on her 1974 album of the same name. Well, here are cellist Yo-Yo Ma and pianist Catherine Stott with their interpretation.

cellist Yo-Yo Ma and pianist Catherine Stott in that performance of Violeta Parra's Gracias a la Vida, or O Life, Thank You. L'Arlésienne, or The Girl from Arles, was a play Georges Bizet wrote the incidental music for in 1872. But like so many productions whose music we know and love today, the play itself was a failure. The full score is seldom performed now. But we do have two orchestral suites made up of key pieces from that original incidental score. This is the L'Arlésienne Suite No. 2. Neville Marriner leads the London Symphony Orchestra.

Georges Bizet's L'Elysian Suite No. 2, Neville Mariner led the London Symphony. The first movement from Franz Schubert's Octet comes your way on Music Through the Night right after this.

I'm Bonnie North. Thanks so much for joining me on Music Through the Night. We can thank a clarinetist for Schubert's Octet for Strings and Winds. Ferdinand Troyer commissioned Schubert to write the work. He wanted something similar to Beethoven's Septet for Winds and Strings. Schubert obliged, but added a second violin to make it an octet. It's the largest chamber ensemble he ever wrote for. Here's the first movement.

The first movement from Franz Schubert's Octet for Strings and Winds, Elizabeth Faust and Friends performed. Beethoven's choral fantasy was part of a 19th century GoFundMe. He wrote it to be the concluding work for a four-hour benefit concert he put on for himself in December of 1808. And the program included the premieres of his fifth and sixth symphonies, his fourth piano concerto, as well as other works like his Mass in C major. Now, the choral fantasy combined all of those musicians and singers and is considered a precursor to his monumental ninth symphony. Here's the Berlin Philharmonic, the German State Opera Chorus, all directed by Daniel Barenboim.

0: Ludwig von Beethoven's Choral Fantasy, performed by the Berlin Philharmonic and the German State Opera Chorus. I'm Bonnie North. Thanks so much for joining me.
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0: You couldn't have a much better list of artists attached to a show as did the original production of The Three-Cornered Hat. Sergei Diaghilev, the founder of the Ballet Russe, commissioned the work. Pablo Picasso, yes, that one, designed the costumes and the sets. And of course, Manuel de Falla wrote the music. It was quite the power trio, and the suite from the ballet comes your way later this hour.

Scott Joplin wrote more than 40 ragtime pieces, two operas, and one ragtime ballet. The Entertainer, Bethina, and the Maple Leaf Rag are some of his most famous compositions. This is a lesser-known work, Eugenia, performed by Benjamin Loeb.

pianist Benjamin Loeb with Eugenia by American ragtime composer Scott Joplin. Hello there, I'm Bonnie North. A pleasure to have your company for classical music. We will hear from Kurt Weill a little bit later this hour, as well as music from The Three-Cornered Hat by Manuel de Falla. I'm going to start with Alexander Glazunov, whose long life spanned a period of profound musical change. He began his career as a pupil of Rimsky-Korsakov at the St. Petersburg Conservatory around 1800, but then Glazunov lived well into the 1930s, long after composers like Stravinsky, Shostakovich, Prokofiev, and Schoenberg had led the world into modernism. Here's Stephen Isserles performing Glazunov's Melody, joined by the Chamber Orchestra of Europe.

Melody by Alexander Glazunov, Stephen Isserles, the cello soloist, along with a chamber orchestra of Europe. Edward Elgar's Serenade for Strings is probably the earliest of his compositions to survive into the standard repertoire, and it's also the first of his compositions that he himself was satisfied with, and he wrote it in 1892 as a gift for his wife Alice on the occasion of their third wedding anniversary. It took another 4 years before the Serenade had its first public performance.

0: Edward Elgar's Serenade for Strings, performed by the Baltimore Symphony Orchestra. Music of Kurt Vile comes your way right after this.
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2: 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And cellist Pablo Ferrandez will be soloist in the elegant Cello Concerto No. 1 by Haydn. I'm Jan Weller. 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
0: North, thanks for joining me. One of the many things that German-American composer Kurt Vile accomplished during his all-too-short life was receiving the inaugural Tony Award for Best Original Score in 1947. That was for Street Scene, what Vile called an American opera. He became an American citizen in 1943. Well, 6 years before that, in 1941, Vile, lyricist Ira Gershwin, and playwright Moss Hart had a successful Broadway show called Lady in the Dark. It starred the great Gertrude Lawrence in the title role and made a then up-and-coming Danny Kaye famous. Here's the Bournemouth Symphony Orchestra with the Lady in the Dark suite.

0: The Lady in the Dark Suite by Kurt Vile. Maren Alsop led the Bournemouth Symphony Orchestra.
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2: 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And Neapolitan keyboard virtuoso Domenico Scarlatti composed 555 solo keyboard sonatas. 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
0: Is the suite from the Three-Cornered Hat Ballet by Manuel de Falla. Fritz Reiner leads the Chicago Symphony Orchestra.

The Suite from the Three-Cornered Hat by Manuel de Falla. Chicago Symphony Orchestra was led by Fritz Reiner. I'm Bonnie North. It's been a pleasure having your company.

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3: The heart versus the head. It is an age-old dilemma. And in the case of Romeo and Juliet, there probably should have been a lot more thinking going on versus all that wild acting on emotion. But if they'd been more thoughtful and less headstrong, we wouldn't have the story, would we? Or this piece of music. Tchaikovsky's Romeo and Juliet Fantasy Overture comes your way later this hour.

A Barcarolle by Melbourne Miriam Barbeau-Cohen performed. Hello there, I'm Bonnie North. A pleasure to have your company for classical music this hour. Bach coming your way a little bit later this hour, as well as the wonderful Romeo and Juliet fantasy by Tchaikovsky. We're going to start with Mozart, though, and his seventh string quartet. It was the last in a series of six that he wrote while he was in Milan. He was 17. It was his third trip to Italy. And these early quartets were kind of like Mozart figuring out how to write them, how to have the instruments conversing with each other. Well, here's the Hagen Quartet in conversation in Mozart's string quartet number 7.

That was Mozart's String Quartet No. 7, performed by the Hagen Quartet. Bach meets Brazil next with a short piece by Brazilian guitarists Paulino Nogueira and Luiz Gonzaga. It's played by another Brazilian virtuoso and rising star, Plínio Fernandes.

0: The Bachiana No. 2 and the Araponga by Paulino Nogueira and Luis Gonzaga, performed by guitarist Plinio Fernandez. Music of Tchaikovsky and the Romeo and Juliet story coming your way right after this.
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0: Johnny North, music of Johann Sebastian Bach, coming your way a little bit later this hour. We're going to start with music that talks about and describes the heart versus the head, that age-old dilemma. And if you're thinking we're talking about Romeo and Juliet, you would be right. They are the famous star-crossed lovers, and there probably should have been a lot more thinking going on versus all that wild acting on emotion. But then we wouldn't have the play, and we wouldn't have all the great music that was written about or for Romeo and Juliet. This is Tchaikovsky's Romeo and Juliet Fantasy Overture. Ricardo Chailly leads the Cleveland Orchestra.

0: The Romeo and Juliet fantasy over of Peter Tchaikovsky, Ricardo Chailly led the Cleveland Orchestra. Music by Bach comes your way right after this break.
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2: 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And cellist Pablo Ferrandez will be soloist in the elegant Cello Concerto No. 1 by Haydn. I'm Jan Weller. 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
0: Pleasure to have your company for classical music. There are four members of the oboe family. There's the oboe, there is the bass oboe, there's the English horn, and there's the oboe d'amore. And the instrument is called that because of its very sweet sound. It doesn't project as much as the other three members of the family. It was a favorite of Johann Sebastian Bach, and here is Ray Still, along with the Academy of London, with the oboe d'amore concerto.

0: The Obo d'Amore Concerto by Johann Sebastian Bach. I'm Bonnie North. Thanks for joining.
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6: Welcome to Harmonia. I'm Angela Mariani. This hour, we're concluding our celebration of Early Music America's 2025 Emerging Artist Showcase with a performance by Montreal-based ensemble Comtesse. Their showcase program, Florilegium, is devoted to song cultivated in England between 1150 and 1300. Structuring their performance after the life cycle of a flower, Comtesse highlights the natural themes found across this repertory, from raucous Middle English lyric to contemplative Latin conductus. On our featured release, Amandine Bayer and Gli Incogniti explore Italian influences upon the music of J.S. Bach.

Andrew Kirkman led the Bashois concert on the credo from a Missa Sine Nomine, Mass Without a Name. This particular Mass was preserved unattributed in a Burgundian manuscript in the 1460s, but according to Kirkman, it resembles the work of English composer Walter Fry. We'll continue this hour with works by Fry's predecessors of nearly two centuries. Devoted to expanding the reach of medieval music in Montreal and across Canada, the 2025 Early Music America Emerging Artist Laureates of Comtesse craft programs that highlight the depth, beauty, and relevance of music before 1500. Their roster includes artistic director and historical string player Isabelle Douay-Bachmann, executive director and soprano Lynn Torrey, and production director and organist Maria Gatraj. Through their showcase program Florilegium, Comtesse explores the diverse cultural and linguistic influences upon English music during the 12th and 13th centuries. Torrey and Douay-Bachmann open the performance with an anonymous lament known as the Prisoner's Song.

Sarna Kuth Ich Sorge Nun, formerly I Knew No Sorrow, a 13th century English lament, also known as the Prisoner's Song, performed by Comtesse as part of the 2025 Early Music America Emerging Artist Showcase. Next, the sole piece of music found in Harley Manuscript 524, a miscellany of religious texts compiled over the course of the 13th and 14th centuries.

Comtesse, with the anonymous two-part conductus Veri Floris Sub Figura, under the figure of a true flower. We heard soprano Len Torri and Maria Gacharaj, organetto. The Bodleian Library manuscript, known as Deuce 139, is another 13th century miscellany with a few musical additions, one of which is an untexted dance.

Isabel Douay-Bachmann, Viel with an anonymous dance from Manuscript Deuce 139, part of Comtesse's program on Early Music America's 2025 Emerging Artist Showcase. Their performance continues with a Middle English song, Mourning the Departure of Summer Weather.

Comtesse performed Myriatis Whilis Summer I Last, one of the earliest surviving songs in the English language. The 13th century fragment was preserved in the end papers to a book of psalms. The Latin song we'll hear next was bequeathed to the Bodleian Library by the same collector, Richard Rawlinson.

Flos Convalis Est Egressus, an early 13th century Latin song found in Bodleian Library manuscript Rawlinson D. 1225. Performed by Comtessa for the 2025 Early Music America Emerging Artist Showcase. 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I'm Angela Mariani.

Welcome back. We're continuing our celebration of song in England between 1150 and 1300 with the medieval ensemble Comtesse, 2025 laureates of Early Music America's Emerging Artists Series. Next up, they break out the Anglo-Saxon harp for another piece from Manuscript Deuce 139.

Foelas in the Frith, Middle English for birds in the forest, one of many songs with natural themes heard on Comtesse's Florilegium, Songs of Medieval England from 1150 to 1300. One of three programs presented on Early Music America's 2025 Emerging Artist Showcase. Comtesse's performance closes with a fresh take on one of the perennial favorites from 13th century England, the round or rota, Summer is a Comin' In.

Sumer is a Cumann Inn, a Middle English round from Harley Manuscript 978, now held in the British Library. Performed by Comtessa as part of Early Music America's 2025 Emerging Artist Showcase. You're listening to Harmonia. I'm Angela Mariani. Our featured release this hour is a product of the vogue for Italian music that swept Europe in the early decades of the 18th century. On Bach from Italy, the Vivaldi and Marcello influences, Gli Incogniti and Amandine Bayer present a selection of Johann Sebastian Bach's most Italianate orchestral works alongside those of his most significant Italian influences. First up, a concerto for two violins and cello by Antonio Vivaldi, one of the multi-instrument concertos Bach encountered while working alongside Vivaldi's pupil Johann Georg Pisendel in Dresden.

Antonio Vivaldi's Concerto for Two Violins and Cello in D Minor, RV 565, Opus 3, Number 11. We heard all five movements, Allegro followed by Adagio e Spiccato, another Allegro, Largo e Spiccato, and a final Allegro. Gli Incogniti, led by Amandine Beyer, on their October 2025 Harmonia Mundi release, Bach from Italy. Next, one of Bach's own concertos in the Italian style, featuring an instrument that was all the rage in Leipzig when Bach arrived there in 1723. The oboe d'amore gets its distinct tone color from its bulb-shaped bell.

Lian Konyiti performed Johann Sebastian Bach's Oboe d'Amore Concerto in A Major, BWV 1055R. The first movement was Allegro, followed by Larghetto, and finally Allegro ma non troppo. We'll close with a work by another of Bach's Italian influences, Benedetto Marcello.

The first two movements of Benedetto Marcello's Violin Concerto in E minor, SC788, Opus 1, Number 2, Adagio Staccato and Allegro Assai. Gli Incogniti, led by Amandine Beyer, on this hour's featured release, Bach in Italy. Harmonia is part of the educational mission of Indiana University and is a co-production of WFIU Public Radio and Early Music America, a national organization that advocates and supports the historical performance of music of the past. Additional resources come from the William and Gail Cook Music Library at the Indiana University Jacobs School of Music. 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And follow us on Facebook by searching for Harmonia Early Music. The writer for this edition of Harmonia is Chelsea Belt. Thanks to our studio engineer, Brock Hammond, and our production team, Luann Johnson, Christopher Burris, and John Bailey. I'm Angela Mariani, inviting you to join us again for the next edition of Harmonia.

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2: Hola y bienvenidos a Concierto, the bilingual program presenting classical music in English and in Spanish. Soy Frank Domínguez. 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

0: A recording with the Cuban musician Rey de la Torre. He was one of the most influential guitarists of the 20th century and is considered by many to be the father of modern guitar technique. You heard him playing music by the Italian Luigi Boccherini, who spent most of his career in Madrid. That was the Fandango Quintet with the guitarist Rey de la Torre and the Stuyvesant String Quartet. This is Concierto, classical music by Spanish and Latin American composers and performers. I'm Frank Dominguez.
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0: Concierto is a production of WDAV Classical Public Radio, which is a service of Davidson College in Davidson, North Carolina. 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Terminamos esta hora con Cantos Populares de Carlos Guastavino, uno de los compositores argentinos más destacados del siglo XX. 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

Concluding this hour with songs by one of the foremost Argentine composers of the 20th century, Carlos Guastavino. His production amounted to over 500 works, most of them songs for piano and voice, so he was known as the Schubert of the Pampas. You heard pianist Miriam Conti play his suite of 10 popular songs. This is Concierto, classical music by Spanish and Latin American composers and performers, presented in English and in Spanish. I'm Frank Dominguez. Gracias por escuchar. Nos vemos.

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2: I'm Elliot Forrest, and it is my pleasure to welcome you to the next broadcast of the radio series from the Chamber Music Society of Lincoln Center. David Finkel and Wuhan Artistic Directors. Now in its 56th season, the Chamber Music Society is one of the world's leading chamber music presenters. From its home in New York's Alice Tully Hall, on tour and on recordings, the Chamber Music Society delivers dazzling performances by virtuosic musicians to countless devoted listeners. On this program, we hear a pair of dramatic works. First, it's an octet for piano, winds, and strings by Emily Balakirev, followed by the stunning string quartet in C-sharp minor, Opus 131 of Beethoven. Here's co-artistic director David Finkel with more.
0: Mily Balakirev was a self-taught Russian nationalist composer who lived during the 19th century, when Russia was in the process of finding its own musical voice. That movement would culminate towards the century's end, when composers such as Tchaikovsky and Rachmaninoff wrote truly Russian works that attained well-deserved masterpiece status. Along the way, composers such as Balakirev experimented passionately, identifying native Russian musical idioms and incorporated them into their works. Balakirev's contemporaries included composers such as Glinka, Rimsky-Korsakov, Borodin, and others. His octet for piano and winds is a true rarity, but worth a good listen and a good performance such as this. Unfortunately, it's only one movement long. Balakirev wrote out the piano part for the other movements, but never finished its complete orchestration. Ludwig van Beethoven's Late Quartet, Opus 131, concludes our program today. It is a work so unfathomably great that it lives almost in isolation. Its seven movements, played without pause, constitute a kind of life journey, the opening movement's haunting fugue reappearing triumphantly among the finale's thunderclaps and galloping stallions. In between, Beethoven's arguably most stunning scherzo in any genre and other episodes paint the picture of a full and completed existence. Beethoven's late works, composed in the midst of suffering and little understood during his lifetime, derive from his mysterious talent for composing music not only of his present time, but that of the past and, most unbelievably, of his future. I could easily say much more about this work, but I'll let it speak for itself, as it always does, in the hands of the estimable Schumann String Quartet.
2: Thank you, David. Balakirev's octet is an early work composed in 1855, during the period when his music was just beginning to be recognized. And now here is pianist Michael Brown, joined by flutist Ransom Wilson, oboist James Austin Smith, David Jolly Horn, violinist Sean Lee, violist Mark Holloway, cellist Inbal Segev, and Xavier Foley double bass, with a performance of the Octet Opus 3 by Mily Balakirev from the Chamber Music Society of Lincoln Center.

We heard the Octet Opus 3 of Mile Balakirev with pianist Michael Brown, flutist Ransom Wilson, oboist James Austin Smith, David Jolly Horn, violinist Sean Lee, violist Mark Holloway,

0: Inbal Segev, cellist, and Xavier Foley, double bass. In a performance from the Chamber Music Society of Lincoln Center on the WFMT Radio Network.
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0: I'm Elliot Forrest. Beethoven completed his Opus 131 string quartet in the summer of 1826. The quartet in seven movements is played without pause, beginning usually with a slow movement, an extended fugue marked Adagio, which Richard Wagner said revealed the most melancholy sentiment ever expressed in music. Beethoven died in March of 1827, and the quartet was not published or performed in public in his lifetime. The November 1828 Opus 131 was performed privately in Vienna for Franz Schubert as one of his last musical requests before his death. And now, here is the Schumann Quartet, violinists Eric Schumann and Ken Schumann, violist Lisa Randaloo, and cellist Mark Schumann for a performance of Beethoven's String Quartet Opus 131 from the Chamber Music Society of Lincoln Center.

From the Chamber Music Society in Lincoln Center, we heard Beethoven's String Quartet in C-sharp minor, Opus 131, performed by the Schumann Quartet, Eric Schumann and Ken Schumann violinists, Lisa Randaloo violist, and Mark Schumann cellist. That concludes our program for today. Join us for our next Chamber Music Society broadcast for a collection of wonderful romantic works for voice and winds. We'll hear one of Debussy's Clair de Lune settings, Poulenc's popular flute sonata, and the late oboe sonata by Camille Saint-Saëns, and the stunning clarinet sonata in F minor by Brahms. Here's a preview.

0: Just a sample of the music you'll hear on next week's broadcast. I'm Elliot Forrest. Thanks so much for listening. 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

Today, we have music in a setting that feels almost made for it. Wulfegg Castle in southern Germany, where centuries of history provide the backdrop for a concert of great German and Austrian classics. Hi, I'm Jan Weller. The German Radio Philharmonic is led by conductor Manfred Honeck in a program that moves from the supernatural drama of Weber's Der Freischütz to the warmth and elegance of Haydn's First Cello Concerto, featuring soloist Pablo Ferrandez. And finally, to Mozart's Grand Symphony No. 41, The Jupiter. Three composers, three very different worlds, and one magnificent setting. Karl Maria von Weber's Der Freischütz takes us into a world of dark forests, moonlit nights, and the supernatural, a story that became one of the defining works of early German opera. You can hear that atmosphere right away in this overture. Weber gives us everything from eerie whispers to ominous shadows before the music bursts into moments of energy and brilliant orchestral colors. Here is Manfred Honeck to lead the German Radio Philharmonic in the overture to Weber's Der Freischütz from Germany's Wulfegg Castle.

The Supernatural World of Carl Maria von Weber. That was the overture to his opera, Der Freischütz, opening our concert from Wulfegg Castle in Germany. Manfred Honeck led

full of elegance and grace. That was Haydn's Cello Concerto No. 1. You heard Pablo Ferrandez as soloist with the German Radio Philharmonic led by Manfred Honeck from this concert at Germany's Wolfegg Castle. Regarded as one of the outstanding cellists of his generation and awarded at the 15th International Tchaikovsky Competition, Pablo Ferrandez has made a name for himself for both his technical and expressive skills. Along with concerts in Germany this year, he'll be featured with the Philadelphia Orchestra and the Toronto Symphony, and he'll serve as artist-in-residence with the Philharmonic Orchestra of Monte Carlo. And it looks like Mr. Ferrandez is going to delight the audience in Wolfegg Castle with an encore.

0: Performing an encore, that was cellist Pablo Ferrandez in J.S. Bach's Prelude from his Cello Suite No. 1, from a concert recorded in June of 2026 at Wulfegg Castle in Germany. Next week, our series of concerts from China's National Center for the Performing Arts begins as we head to Beijing for a concert by conductor Li Biao and the NCPA Orchestra as they perform three violin concertos by Mozart. I hope you'll be listening. This concert from Wulfegg Castle with the German Radio Philharmonic will continue shortly with Mozart's beloved Symphony No. 41, The Jupiter.
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0: Our concert for you today is at a truly remarkable setting, Wulfegg Castle in southern Germany, a Renaissance castle whose history stretches back more than 400 years. We are in the Rittersaal, or Knight's Hall, which is decorated in ornate Baroque style with large wooden carved statues mounted on the wall, and it's renowned for its exceptional acoustics. Wrapping up our concert with the German Radio Philharmonic and conductor Manfred Honeck is the Symphony No. 41 by Mozart. Mozart's final symphony is a work that seems to gather everything he knew about music and sets it in motion. Nicknamed the Jupiter, it has the energy of a celebration, but also an extraordinary sense of craftsmanship and ambition. Here is the Symphony No. 41, the Jupiter Symphony, by Mozart. Manfred Honeck leads the German Radio Philharmonic.

One of the greatest symphonies ever written. That was Mozart's Symphony No. 41, The Jupiter. Closing this concert at Wulfegg Castle by the German Radio Philharmonic, led by Manfred Honeck. But our visit with this orchestra isn't over just yet. We have time for two more works. First, we'll hear Robert Reimer lead the orchestra in music written for the famous Ballet Russe, Vincenzo Tomasini's ballet suite titled The Good-Humored Ladies, which is based on keyboard sonatas by Domenico Scarlatti.

Written for Russia's famous Ballet Russe, that was Vincenzo Tomasini's ballet suite, The Good-Humored Ladies, his arrangement of keyboard sonatas by Domenico Scarlatti. Robert Reimer led the German Radio Philharmonic. Next, we have music by Henri Marteau, one of the most important violinists and teachers of the early 20th century. His music had little success during his own lifetime, but it's found a new audience in the 21st century. Here is Raoul Grunais to lead the German Radio Philharmonic in Marteau's Serenade for Winds.

The Serenade for Winds by Henri Marteau. The German Radio Philharmonic was conducted by Raoul Grünheis, wrapping up our time with this great orchestra. This program was produced by Daniel Goldberg. Special thanks to Rebecca Neistat and the WFMT Radio Network team. The executive producer is Roger White. Today's program comes from a partnership with the European Broadcasting Union and Sarlon Broadcasting. Next week, we begin a series of concerts from Beijing's National Center for the Performing Arts. We'll hear conductor Li Biao and the NCPA Orchestra as they perform three violin concertos by Mozart. I'm Jan Weller. Thanks for listening.

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2: And now, on with the show.

the flying theme from John Williams' Oscar-winning score to E.T. the Extraterrestrial. The plot is basic enough. A young boy helps a stranded alien return home. But the heartfelt performances, the practical special effects, the direction from Steven Spielberg, and the music by John Williams turn this simple concept into silver screen magic. This wasn't the first friendly alien film from the director and composer. They had worked together 5 years earlier on Close Encounters of the Third Kind. Steven Spielberg called John Williams' famous five-note motif from the score, "When You Wish Upon a Star Meets Science Fiction."

Oscar-nominated music by John Williams from Close Encounters of the Third Kind. I'm Matt Rogers. This is Real Music, Alien Visitations. In John Carpenter's Starman, an alien comes to Earth in response to NASA's invitation on the Voyager 2 record. But instead of welcoming the visitor, the military shoots him down and then hunts him down all the way to Arizona's meteor crater, where this Starman will meet up with his people. What could have been a silly and forgettable 80s flick is actually a memorable, charming science fiction romance with music by Jack Nitzsche.

Jack Nietzsche's music from the John Carpenter sci-fi romance Starman. Not all of the director's alien visitation films are so heartwarming. Carpenter's 1982 movie The Thing follows a group of researchers in Antarctica who encounter an alien life form that assimilates and then imitates other organisms. The researchers discover they can no longer trust each other, as any one of them could be the thing.

Ennio Morricone's music from John Carpenter's The Thing. This is Real Music. I'm Matt Rogers, and this time we're experiencing alien visitations, which are sometimes friendly, but often not. The H.G. Wells novel War of the Worlds tells of an alien invasion of Earth by hostile creatures from Mars. Sounds absurd today, but the 1938 radio play adaptation caused a panic among some Americans who thought they were hearing actual news reports of an attack. The 1953 film adaptation caused no such anxiety, but it did win an Oscar for its visual effects, and it featured a score by Leith Stevens.

the opening titles music from the 1953 film War of the Worlds. In 2005, Steven Spielberg directed his own take on the H.G. Wells novel. It was his third on the subject of alien visitation, along with Close Encounters and E.T. And again, Spielberg turned to John Williams for the score.

0: intersection scene from War of the Worlds, music by John Williams from one of his many collaborations with director Steven Spielberg. I'm Matt Rogers. This is Real Music. Up next, music for an alien who comes in peace, but with a stern warning.
1: It's intermission time. Time for that stretch you've been wanting. And best of all, time to take your pick from that scrumptious array of tasty treats waiting for you at the snack bar, where the popcorn's popping, the cold drinks are sparkling, the hot dogs are sizzling, the coffee is steaming, and a luscious treasure of your favorite ice cream flavors as you like it served. And so much more to tempt any taste is waiting for you now at the snack bar. You'll be notified in plenty of time when the next show is about to begin.

Tyler Bates' music from The Day the Earth Stood Still, a 2008 remake of a much better 1951 film about an alien who visits Earth with a simple but urgent message: live in peace or face destruction.

Bernard Herrmann's terrific score from The Day the Earth Stood Still. You'll find that one on a recording called Film Fantasy, Film Music by Bernard Herrmann. It features the National Philharmonic Orchestra playing some of Bernard Herrmann's best scores: Journey to the Center of the Earth, The Seventh Voyage of Sinbad, Fahrenheit 451, and yes, The Day the Earth Stood Still. This is Real Music, Alien Visitations.

A cue from Elliot Goldenthal's score from Roswell, the UFO Cover-Up. It's a 1994 Showtime movie based on a supposedly true story about the Roswell incident, the 1947 alleged U.S. military capture of a flying saucer and its alien crew following a crash near the town of Roswell, New Mexico.

Elliot Goldenthal's main theme from Roswell, the UFO Cover-Up, a 1994 Showtime movie. Well, we will head west from Roswell, New Mexico, to Turkey Springs, Arizona. That's the site of an alleged alien abduction in 1975 that forms the basis for the 1993 movie Fire in the Sky.

A track from Mark Isham's score to Fire in the Sky, recounting the alleged Travis Walton alien abduction of 1975. I'm Matt Rogers. This is Real Music, Alien Visitations. The 2022 film Nope was written, directed, and produced by Jordan Peele. It follows two horse-wrangling siblings who try to capture video proof of an alien living in the clouds above their California ranch. Composer Michael Abels wrote the score. This is Preparing the Trap from Nope.

Michael Abel's music from the Jordan Peele sci-fi horror film Nope. Not all alien movies have to be scary. Men in Black stars Tommy Lee Jones and Will Smith as agents who monitor alien life on Earth. Danny Elfman received an Oscar nomination for the score.

Danny Elfman's main theme from the 1997 film Men in Black. It wasn't actor Will Smith's first encounter with aliens. Just 1 year earlier, he starred in Independence Day. On July 4th, humanity launches a counterattack against an invading alien race after an inspiring speech from Bill Pullman's President Thomas J. Whitmore.

President's speech from Independence Day, an inspiring way to wrap up our sampling of scores from Alien Visitations. 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I'm Matt Rogers. 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
3: This Mendelssohn Symphony, the Italian, just sounds like summer to me. I associate it so much with summertime. Maybe that's because I first heard it when we were taxiing down the runway when I was just a kid, 18 years old, headed off to Europe to sing with America's Youth in Concert. And we were headed to Rome, and they started playing this on the plane. It was so cool. Great takeoff music. Mendelssohn loved being in Italy. He wrote home about it. We'll find out what he said when we hear his Fourth Symphony.

Trumpeter John Wallace and the Philharmonia Orchestra, that trumpet sonata in D major by Tommaso Albinoni. We're going to spend some time in Italy, so it's kind of just the thing to get a little taste and set us on our way. I'm glad you're here. It's Saturday. It is the 5th of September, and I'm Lynn Worfel, and this is music by Eric Korngold, not movie music. You may know that he was a wunderkind. He was a real child prodigy. He had written his first opera when he was 13, The Snowman, and it was really well received in Vienna, by the real music critics. They just thought he was fabulous from the get-go. Gustav Mahler became a fan, Alma Mahler, a longtime supporter of the young Korngold. Well, this is the finale to his string quartet number 3 with the Kellador Quartet.

The finale to the String Quartet No. 3 by Eric Korngold, and that was the Calidore Quartet. Well, this is some movie music from Italian composer Nino Rota from a Fellini film orchestra rehearsal, and it's a satire, really, about, about the intrigues in an orchestra and the kind of politics and everything that's involved. Here is the music with the Orchestra of La Scala Milan.

0: Orchestra rehearsal, music from a Fellini satirical film. Nino Rota did the music, and the Orchestra of La Scala Milan was led by Riccardo Muti.
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0: party, and live performances. 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
3: You have to remember when Mendelssohn and other composers of that era, and you know, decades before and decades after, when they took a holiday somewhere or visited somewhere, they went for the season because it was a long trip to get somewhere. He didn't just jump on an airplane or even a train in some cases. And when he went to Italy, he stayed for a few months and he loved it. He wrote home effusively to his parents in Berlin, thanking them for sending him to Italy and making it all possible. This is his Italian Symphony No. 4 with the Zurich Tonhalle.

0: Just a joyful thing. The Italian Symphony No. 4 in A Major, Mendelssohn's music, and that was the Zurich Tonhalle Orchestra led by Paavo Järvi.
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0: The Grand Waltz, number one in E flat major, music by Chopin, played by Lang Lang. I'm Lynn Warfel. 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
0: I remember hearing a lot of Joaquin Rodrigo's music for the first time. Of course, he wrote a lot of stuff for guitar. And sometimes announcers would say, you know, he didn't know anything about the guitar. He didn't play it. And I just thought even then, so? A lot of composers didn't play the instrument they were writing for. That's part of the art of composition, isn't it? But he certainly contributed a lot to the guitar repertoire. This one he wrote specifically for a guitar superstar, and we'll find out who it was when we hear another superstar, Sharon Isbin, playing it.

Music from Danish composer Hans Christian Lumbye. That was the Queen Louise Waltz with the Tivoli Symphony Orchestra performing that. Welcome to Saturday's Music. I'm Lynn Warfel. I hope you are well. And this is the overture to Mozart's Don Giovanni. Run, run, run very far. The Scottish Chamber Orchestra led by Charles McCarris.

The Overture to Don Giovanni, Mozart's opera, and that was the Scottish Chamber Orchestra led by Sir Charles McCarris. Well, this is Peter Jacobs with a short work by Cecile Chaminade, The Spanish Serenade.

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0: This is music that Joaquin Rodrigo wrote for the guitar of Andres Segovia, great guitarist, and he called it Fantasy for a Gentleman. It's played here by Sharon Isbin and the Chamber Orchestra of Lausanne under the leadership of Lawrence Foster.

Fantasy for a Gentleman, music by Joaquin Rodrigo. It was played by Sharon Isbin and the Chamber Orchestra of Lausanne. Well, here's another fine guitarist. It's a little short work, The Prelude for Lute, played on guitar, Bach's music, played on guitar by Christopher Parkening.

0: Guitarist Christopher Parketing in the prelude for Lute by Bach.
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0: This is a concerto for piano number 1 by Franz Liszt, played by Marta Argerich and the Berlin Philharmonic.

0: Claudio Abbado was leading the Berlin Philharmonic. The pianist was Marta Argerich in the E-flat major piano concerto number 1 by Franz Liszt. It kind of broke with tradition because it had a very short orchestral introduction, then bam, the piano just comes straight in. That would have really surprised audiences in the day. I'm Lynn Werfel. Thanks for joining me.
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0: The guy who wrote and played this music was accused of being in league with the devil, and it kind of followed him his whole life and even after his death. Niccolo Paganini. For one thing, he played violin like nobody else ever had before him, so people thought that was a little weird. He cut a stunning figure and was very popular with the ladies. Some people found that annoying. The circumstances around his death were really a little on the macabre side. We'll find out what happened to Paganini when we hear his first violin concerto.

The Shining Shore traditional tune performed by a group that disbanded, but they really were a lovely group. They called Anonymous Four. We have music by Stephen Huff. Yeah, he's not going to perform it, but he wrote it and more. I'm Lynn Warfel. Welcome. It's the 5th of September, and this is Handel's Music, Where'er You Walk from Semele. It's played on oboe by Nicholas Daniel.

Where'er You Walk from Semele, music by Handel. It was played by Nicholas Daniel, and John Rutter was leading the City of London Sinfonia. Well, this is music by pianist, painter, poet, composer Stephen Huff, musical jewelry box played by Jenny Lynn.

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3: 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And Neapolitan keyboard virtuoso Domenico Scarlatti composed 555 solo keyboard sonatas. 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
0: Hilary Hahn is up now to play violin with AGOA leading the Swedish Radio Symphony. Yeah, Paganini got himself in some hot water. He probably had a sizable ego, I would think, because he knew how good he was, and he was fabulous. They had not heard anything like his playing, his composing previously. So they said, you know, there might be something diabolical going on here. We think maybe he's in league with the devil. And then he had no shortage of romantic relations, shall we say, wherever he went and wherever he traveled. So that also caused some consternation among many. He owned a number of really terrific instruments, including 11 Stradivari at the time he died. And when he died, well, he didn't think he was dying. They called for a priest for last rites, and then he died. Suddenly, he was not given last rites. He was not given a Catholic burial. He wasn't given a burial at all. And then finally, they did bury him in Parma. And they actually disinterred him once because they had to move his body about 50 years after he died. So it's a little bit on the macabre side, but there you go. Here is Paganini's Violin Concerto No. 1 with Hilary Hahn.

0: Niccolo Paganini's first violin concerto, and that's Hilary Hahn, the Swedish Radio Symphony Orchestra, led by AGOA.
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0: Well, if your name is Johnson and you're going to write a march, what are you going to call it? How about Johnson's March? Yeah, Francis Johnson wrote this, and it's performed here by the Symphony Orchestra of America, led by Matthew H. Phillips.

0: Very interesting American composer, Francis or Frank Johnson. He was born in Philadelphia in 1792, the first African-American composer to have his works published as sheet music, also the first African-American to give public concerts, and the first to participate in racially integrated concerts in the United States. He wrote over 200 compositions of various types, operatic airs, patriotic marches, and quadrilles and quick steps and other dances. That was Johnson's March. I'm Lynn Warfel.
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4: Camille Saint-Saëns had a taste for grandeur, and when writing music, he made sure to make a lasting impression. Saint-Saëns is well known for his skills at the keyboard, and that usually meant piano. Like some others of his time, this French romantic was also a fine organist, and he understood well every aspect of the instrument. I'm Mindy Rantner. The organ is what gives Saint-Saëns' Third Symphony its nickname, appearing, as it does, in two of the four movements, subtly, at least for a while, and then not so much. We'll hear it this hour. The Catalyst Quartet plays music by the Chevalier de Saint-Georges.

Catalyst Quartet with the first movement from the Concertante Quartet No. 3 by the Chevalier de Saint-Georges. I'm Mindy Ratner. It's great to have your company for classical music on this first Saturday of a new month. The Symphony No. 3, the Organ Symphony by Camille Saint-Saëns, coming up in less than 10 minutes. And we have a piece by Astor Piazzolla that takes us to his favorite city in the whole wide world, Buenos Aires, later on in the hour. One of the most notable, even unforgettable, musical moments in Jacques Offenbach's Tales of Hoffmann is this one.

From the Tales of Hoffmann by Jacques Offenbach, The Barcarolle. Richard Bonning conducted the Suisse Romande Orchestra. And pianist Bent Forsberg plays music by a Swedish composer. She was Alice Charlotta Tenner, and this is her romantic etude.

0: romantic etude by Alice Tenner, played by Bent Forsbury.
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0: The year was 1886, and Camille Saint-Saëns was really at the pinnacle of his career, both as a composer and performer. And 1886 was the year that Saint-Saëns did something kind of unusual. He wrote a symphony that includes the organ. Now, this is not as a solo instrument per se, so it's not an organ concerto. Although, well, just see what you think as Noel Rawsthorne joins Enrique Batis and the London Philharmonic in the Symphony No. 3 by Saint-Saëns, the Organ Symphony.

0: The Majestic Symphony No. 3, the Organ Symphony by Camille Saint-Saëns. Organist Noel Rawsthorne joined Enrique Batis and the London Philharmonic.
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Okay, I know precisely nothing about the system of education in the old Austro-Hungarian Empire in the time of Franz Josef Haydn. So the title, the nickname for Haydn's Symphony No. 55, The Schoolmaster, could be the principal, or maybe it's the teacher of everybody at all different grade levels. Yikes. I'm Mindy Ratner, Haydn and more, as we go back to school on your classical discoveries.

Orchestral Study Number 3 by Arthur Bliss, David Lloyd Jones with the English Northern Philharmonia. It's always nice to have company for classical music. I'm Mindy Rantner. I'm glad we could get together on this Saturday for your classical discoveries. It's all about school, music inspired by school teachers, education in general. And we'll spend some time in the playground, too. Every kid needs to get a little light and fresh air and exercise. Leonard Slatkin conducts the St. Louis Symphony in music by Johannes Brahms, which really kind of looks toward the end of education, but still, it is called Academic Festival.

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In 2001, there was released a film about the life of mathematician John Nash. He was played by Russell Crowe, and the music for A Beautiful Mind was composed by James Horner. This is called Teaching Mathematics Again.

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0: So the kids are back in school, and one of the things they get to do is have recess. This is a little piece for solo flute by Carl Nielsen called The Children Are Playing.

Sir James Galway playing music by Carl Nielsen on your classical discoveries. That was The Children Are Playing. Well, it seems that nobody was playing during the pandemic. It created so much chaos and caused a lot of pain for a lot of people. Richard Daniel Poor's response to that situation was to write a piece he called An American Mosaic. And this movement is Teachers and Students.

Teachers and Students from An American Mosaic by Richard Daniel Poor. Simone Dinnerstein played it for us. And Antal Dorati and the Philharmonia Hungarica continue with this theme of back to school. The Symphony number 55 by Franz Joseph Haydn. It's called The Schoolmaster.

0: There's no evidence of a nickname for Franz Joseph Haydn's Symphony No. 55, at least not on the autograph of the score. But it's thought that maybe there's a little finger-wagging rhythm that's supposed to be like the schoolmaster scolding the kids. Antal Dohrati and Philharmonia Hungarica with The Schoolmaster by Haydn.
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0: It seems almost anticlimactic to cut to the chase, but I can be a little impatient sometimes. And besides, this is my absolute favorite part of a piece that we're going to hear this hour as we concentrate on a return to school, education, teachers, and students. I'm Mindy Rantner. Benjamin Britten wrote the score for a documentary after the Second World War called Young Person's Guide to the Orchestra. The music is fabulous. And it's coming up in about 15 minutes on Your Classical Discoveries. We know that Antonio Vivaldi was an exceptionally prolific composer. We also know that he was a teacher. He taught at a girls' orphanage. We have some of his music. Nicola Benedetti joins Christian Kernan and the Scottish Chamber Orchestra in a tune called I Will See with Delight.

Vedrò con mio diletto. I will see with delight. It's from Il Giustino by Antonio Vivaldi, Nicola Benedetti with Christian Kernan, and the Scottish Chamber Orchestra. I'm Mindy Rantner. It's great to have your company for classical music on this first Saturday in September. School has begun in many, many places around the country, and so that's where we're going. We're going to school, or at least we're learning things one way or the other. Benjamin Britten's Young Person's Guide to the Orchestra coming up in about 10 minutes, music that he composed for a 1946 educational film. Also, some Gustav Holst, his St. Paul's Suite, music written for the young ladies who studied at the St. Paul's School for Girls, at which he taught. And there's this music that actually comes from a movie called Tom Brown's School Days. Richard Adensel wrote the score. Here's Rumon Gamba with the BBC Philharmonic.

0: Music that Richard Adinsell composed for a 1951 film called Tom Brown's School Days. Philip Lane arranged the overture. Roman Gamba conducted the BBC Philharmonic on your classical discoveries.
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2: 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And Neapolitan keyboard virtuoso Domenico Scarlatti composed 555 solo keyboard sonatas. 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
0: Benjamin Britten was a magician, I think, because he took a tune by Henry Purcell and just did extraordinary things with it for an educational film issued in the UK in 1946. It's called Young Person's Guide to the Orchestra.

I don't know about you, but for me, those last few minutes of The Young Person's Guide to the Orchestra by Benjamin Britten are just enough to take your breath away. That score, written for an educational film issued in the UK in 1946. Sir Simon Rattle conducted the City of Birmingham Symphony Orchestra. Originally, Young Person's Guide had a narration that went with it, and when I first heard it back in the 60s, I heard it with narration. Most recordings go without. Here's pianist Judith Olson with music by Ed Bland. It's called Playground Dreams.

0: Well, it sounded like they had a good time, the kids, that is. Pianist Judith Olson played a tune by Ed Bland called Playground Dreams on Your Classical Discoveries.
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0: Gustav Holst was both a composer and a teacher. He was on the faculty of the St. Paul's School for Girls in London. And for his students, he wrote the piece we're about to hear, played by the Scottish Ensemble, led by Jonathan Rees. This is the St. Paul's Suite.

What a great gift from a teacher to his students. The St. Paul's Suite by Gustav Holst, Jonathan Rees, and the Scottish Ensemble. And this is by Sir Edward Elgar.

0: The Pomp and Circumstance March No. 1 by Sir Edward Elgar, Leonard Bernstein, and the New York Philharmonic.
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0: I just love discovering new things. Now this, of course, doesn't sound new, but it was at one time. Still, it was a tune that Mozart knew and was so enchanted that he wrote a piece called A vous dirai-je, maman. That's the title of the tune. Nowadays, we call it Twinkle Twinkle Variations. But think of it another way. This is the very same melody that's used for the alphabet song, which is entirely in keeping with our theme on your classical discoveries. We're going back to school. I'm Mindy Ratner. So here's a new thing for me. It's music by a composer of our own time. His name is Tristan Coelho. He's Australian, and he writes both concert music and music for films. Harpist Emily Granger has made a recording of a Tristan Coelho tune that is right in line with our theme of back to school on your classical discoveries. This is called The Old School.

Composer Tristan Coelho leaves us wanting more of the old school. He is also a performer and an educator, and his music from 2020 was played by harpist Emily Granger. It's always nice to have your company for classical music. I'm Mindy Rantner. I'm glad you could join me on this Saturday for your classical discoveries, and it's all about school and learning, teachers and students. Carl Orff was a music educator, and we have some of his music coming up, although it's not educationally oriented in the strict sense of the word. Also, Mozart riffing on a tune that we usually call Twinkle Twinkle, but it's also the ABC song, so that sort of fits. So there we go. That and more coming up in the course of the hour. Roger Quilter wrote a piece for orchestra that he called a children's overture. You may hear some familiar tunes as Vivian Dunn conducts the Light Music Society Orchestra.

Vivian Dunn and the Light Music Society Orchestra with us on your classical discoveries with a children's overture by Roger Quilter. One of Carl Orff's best known pieces, perhaps the best known, most often performed and recorded, is Carmina Burana. But Carl Orff is also revered in music education circles because he himself was a music educator and had some very interesting ideas about how to teach music to kids. Klaus-Reiner Scholl conducts the Mainz Wind Ensemble in Friedrich Wanek's arrangement of music from Carmina Burana. Feel free to sing along.

0: Friedrich Wanek had a little fun with music by composer and music educator Karl Orff. We heard the Wind Suite from Carmina Burana. Klaus Rainer Scholl conducted the Mainz Wind Ensemble.
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0: Okay, we're talking education this hour on your classical discoveries. And so, as you listen to music by Mozart, I'm going to suggest a slight shift in perspective. We always call the tune Twinkle Twinkle, as in Twinkle Twinkle Little Star, but the same melody that Mozart played with is also the alphabet song. Here's pianist Helen Huang.

pianist Helen Huang, herself very young at the time, made that recording of A vous dirai-je maman, Twinkle Twinkle, or the ABC song, by Mozart. And this is by American Roy Harris.

0: Music by Roy Harris. And as I was listening, I was thinking about how he wrote music that was so appealing and so American. It occurred to me that perhaps we could think of him as the Norman Rockwell of music in only the best possible way. That was a movement from a piece that Roy Harris composed called Memories of a Child's Sunday. That was play. The whole piece has been recorded by the Albany Symphony Orchestra, conducted by David Allen Miller.
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4: This is Thea King playing her second instrument. She'd started out as a pianist, a very good pianist, but one of her high school friends was a clarinet player, so Thea took it up too. But she might not have ever picked up a clarinet if it weren't for acid reflux. The teacher at her high school lent Thea his clarinet because when he practiced it at night, it gave him indigestion. Needless to say, in Thea King's case, the clarinet agrees with her. 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